0: again steps up and plays the most beautiful melody. I can't do it with any other person than him. And I've been very fortunate to do it with him here in Chicago, and then before in Oslo, and also now in Amsterdam. And I find this music really irresistible. The joy, the depths of the emotions, the incredible colors.
1: Klaus Mäkelä, speaking about Antoine Tamesti, the violist and protagonist of Berlioz's Herald in Italy. And Mäkelä takes the stage to lead the Chicago Symphony Orchestra. Recorded in October 2025, this is Herald in Italy by Berlioz.

0: Harold in Italy by Berlioz, a performance by the Chicago Symphony Orchestra, led by Klaus Mäkelä. The featured violist was Antoine Tamesti, who moved about the stage as he portrayed Berlioz's wandering hero.
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2: 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I'm Tony Morris. 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

0: This is the Chicago Symphony Orchestra in concert. I'm Lisa Simeone. One of the many takeaways from an all Berlioz concert is just how audacious he was as a storyteller and innovator in sound. At a time when other composers were writing four-movement symphonies in the same essential mold as Haydn and Mozart, Berlioz was smashing all the rules. We just heard that in Herald in Italy, and it's even more apparent in this next work, his Symphonie Fantastique.
1: What makes this piece so incredible is the fact that it's actually written so incredibly early.
0: Klaus Mäkelä discussed Symphonie Fantastique in a talk at Orchestra Hall.
1: It's music that sounds like it's written 50 years later than it really is written. So it's written 1830, which is 3 years after Beethoven had died, 2 years after Schubert had died. And it's such incredible to think that someone had, you know, really the knowledge and skill to write music like this, that is so fully imaginative and incredible.
0: By fully imaginative, Klaus Mäkelä refers in part to the story of Symphonie Fantastique, an off-the-wall thriller about an artist who loses his mind over an ideal but unattainable woman. Over five movements, the artist wanders the countryside, attends a ball, overdoses on opium, hallucinates that he's killed a woman, and is forced to watch his own execution. By the end, he sees himself at a witch's Sabbath, where various ghosts and monsters gather for his funeral. Klaus Mäkelä says he admires
1: the blends of sounds, the places where it's very rich and full, and the places where it's really, really raw or just extremely sensitive, fragile even. Those are many of the moments which only Berlioz could write.
0: And Klaus Mäkelä returns to the stage to conduct the Chicago Symphony Orchestra. This is the Symphonie Fantastique by Berlioz.

0: The Symphonie Fantastique by Berlioz, a performance by the Chicago Symphony Orchestra, led by Klaus Mäkelä. Still to come, more Berlioz with a 1974 recording of a piece that the composer never finished. That's next.
1: You can help support the Chicago Symphony Orchestra broadcast by contributing to the orchestra online at cso.org/radio. 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

This is the Chicago Symphony Orchestra program. I'm Lisa Simeone. Continuing our Berlioz focus, the overture to Les Francs Juges is the surviving portion of an unfinished opera by the French composer. Its title is usually translated as The Free Judges, and it refers to a secret tribunal system found in medieval Germany. The tribunals were run by a fraternal order of lay judges, or free judges, who derived their considerable power from the Holy Roman Emperor. To conjure an atmosphere of menace and foreboding, the composer reaches deep into his orchestral bag of tricks. Recorded in 1974 for London Records, Sir George Schulte leads the Chicago Symphony Orchestra in the overture to Les Francs Juges by Berlioz.

The Overture to Les Francs Juges by Berlioz. The ensemble's eighth music director, Sir George Schulte, led the Chicago Symphony Orchestra in a 1974 recording. And that's all for this week's show. This broadcast was produced by Brian Wise with assistance from G1 Sun, Frank Villela, and Logan Goulart. Music production was by Charlie Post and Mark Altag. Vanessa Moss is the executive producer. I'm Lisa Simeone.

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1: 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I'm Tony Morris. 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That's this week on Classical Guitar Alive.
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Carl Nielsen wrote this music during a difficult time in his life. He was 63 and concerned that he might not have too many years of life left. He was concerned about his career. His music was well known and loved in his home, Denmark, and throughout Scandinavia. Still, Nielsen was disappointed that his music had not reached a wider audience. And Nielsen was deeply concerned with the unsettled state of the world. This was right after the First World War, and Nielsen was beginning to sense that it might not have been the last World War. So there's more than a little strife, impatience, and drama in Carl Nielsen's Clarinet Concerto. You'll hear it all this hour. One of these days, someone needs to make a movie about Anton Rubinstein and his brother, Nikolai. Anton founded the St. Petersburg Conservatory. Nikolai founded the Moscow Conservatory. In the meantime, here is a romance by Anton Rubinstein.

A Romance by composer and pianist Anton Rubinstein, performed there by pianist Joseph Banowitz. Orpheus has found his way past the Furies that guard the gates to Hades. He pacified them with his lyre and his singing. He is the best musician the living world has ever known, after all. Orpheus is now in the beautiful fields of Elysium, searching for his late wife, Eurydice.

Dance of the Blessed Spirits from Orpheus and Eurydice by Christoph Willibald Gluck. That was Il Furibondo, led by harpist Margaret Curl. A clarinet concerto in which the clarinetist keeps getting ensnared by a snare drum, coming up in a minute.

Danish composer Carl Nielsen's clarinet concerto really ought to be called his concerto for clarinet, orchestra, and ill-tempered snare drum. The woodwind soloist and that one percussionist essentially keep interrupting each other for the whole concerto. It seems like a grudge match, almost as if Carl Nielsen wants you to remember that peace and beauty are things you must protect, lest they get wrecked. Here's clarinetist Alessandro Carbonara performing Nielsen's clarinet concerto with the Bergen Philharmonic Orchestra.

Alessandro Carbonari, the clarinetist there, with the Bergen Philharmonic Orchestra, conducted by Edward Gardner. That was The Clarinet Concerto by Carl Nielsen. An early Christmas present from Richard Wagner is coming up in about a minute.

This music takes its name from two Siegfrieds. The hero in Richard Wagner's Ring Cycle, some of his music shows up in this music, and also from the real-life Siegfried, who was Richard Wagner's son by his second wife, Cosima. This was a surprise present for Cosima. Wagner wrote it for a small orchestra to play downstairs from her bedroom on Christmas morning. The Siegfried Idyll by Wagner, played here by the Royal Concertgebouw Orchestra.

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1: The prolific German-born harpsichord soloist Friederike Schielich has a huge number of recordings. She's an English music specialist. 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

Franz Schubert was the king of the house party. Well, the house concert party, anyway. Call them soirees or salons. Schubert took part in so many of them that they sometimes go by another name, a name that has his name in it, Schubertiade. And this went way back for Schubert to his childhood, when he'd write string quartets for him and his family to play together, just for fun, in the Schubert household. I'm Aaron Kane. The Household Quartet by Schubert. It's coming up this hour.

Pianto dell'Amante, a lament by Johann Kaspar Merz, played there by guitarist Raffaella Smits. I'm Aaron Kane. It's great to be with you. 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Avril Coleridge Taylor was an accomplished pianist and composer from a young age and later a successful conductor in England, and for a long time she lived in a lovely part of England, Sussex. Here is Sussex Landscape by Avril Coleridge Taylor, performed by the Chinique Orchestra.

A tone poem by Avril Coleridge Taylor, daughter of Samuel Coleridge Taylor, that was Sussex Landscape. The Chinook Orchestra was conducted by Roderick Cox. Up next, a little house music by Franz Schubert. Stay tuned.

Here's a string quartet Franz Schubert wrote when he was 16 years old, and the story goes that it was first performed in the Schubert household by members of his family, earning it a nickname, the Household Quartet. Over the years, a musicologist or two has also written that the nickname might have come about because the piece isn't all that technically demanding, making it ideal for amateur performers playing at home. Well, technically undemanding, I don't know about, but hopefully this quartet will make you feel right at home. It's played here by the Belcha Quartet.

music the Schuberts would sometimes play at home of an evening. That was the so-called Household Quartet, the String Quartet No. 10 by Schubert, played there by the Belchia Quartet. Listen to the lush lyricism of Lars Eric Larsen in about a minute.

Swedish composer Lars-Erik Larsson must have had a very good working relationship with his publisher. He composed this music for his publisher's 75th anniversary, The Lyric Fantasy by Lars-Erik Larsson, played here by the Helsingborg Symphony Orchestra.

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1: The prolific German-born harpsichord soloist Friederike Schielich has a huge number of recordings. She's an English music specialist. We'll turn to some of them this week, including her early collaboration with Simon Standage, right here on Millennium of Music.
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Balance is a good thing, right? Equilibrium, symmetry, equity, the golden ratio, the golden rule. Well, this music by Debussy is delightfully unbalanced. It's the middle movement of a three-movement work for orchestra, but it's way longer than the other two. In fact, this movement is in three movements, long enough that you can perform just this one movement and call it good. And Debussy wouldn't mind. It's been performed by itself, before and after he finished writing all three movements. Or is it all six? You can decide for yourself when you hear all of Debussy's Images for Orchestra this hour.

Some of Walt Whitman's words there from Song of the Open Road, set to music by Eric Whitaker, All Seems Beautiful to Me, sung there by Voces 8. In 2015, Finnish composer Aino Juhani Rautavaara composed the Fantasia for Violin and Orchestra, and 2 years later, 2017, the premiere recording of that Fantasia was released, featuring violinist Anne Akiko Myers, and then something slightly extraordinary happened. The piece made NPR's list of the 100 best songs of 2017. And sure, it was NPR's list. We're not talking about the Billboard Hot 100 or anything. Nevertheless, there, on a list with names like Justin Bieber, Selena Gomez, and Willie Nelson, was the name Aino Juhani Rautavaara. And I do wonder what he might have thought of that. Unfortunately, the composer passed away in July of the previous year, but here is that performance from that premiere recording of Rautavaara's Fantasia for Violin and Orchestra. Anne Akiko Myers is the soloist with the Philharmonia Orchestra, conducted by Christian Järvi.

And Akiko Myers, the violinist, with the Philharmonia Orchestra, conducted by Christian Järvi. The Fantasia, by Finnish composer Aino Juhani Rautavaara. Here are a couple more meditative musical moments from Australian composer Sophie Hutchings, who's also playing piano here. This is music she composed called Drift Through the Hours.

Sophie Hutchings, the pianist and the composer there, Drift Through the Hours. Up next, we'll drift through the remainder of this hour with music of Claude Debussy. Stay tuned.

These are musical postcards from England, Spain, and France, which taken all together make up Claude Debussy's Images, his images, written for piano originally and eventually turned into this one big piece for orchestra, played here by the Cleveland Orchestra, conducted by Pierre Boulez.

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1: 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I'm Toni Morris. 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

Back in the day, song pluggers were how many people heard new music. An in-store pianist would pick up some sheet music from a department store clerk, and then that pianist, that plugger, would simply play while customers shopped. It's actually how composer George Gershwin got his start. Well, that and he was also working as a rehearsal pianist for Broadway singers. A blend of gigs that helped Gershwin create a truly unique sound. This thoroughly Gershwin piano concerto's on the way. I'm Melanie Renata. This is Music Through the Night.

In the late 1800s, Lady Radner created an all-woman orchestra, a rare ensemble for the time, one she herself conducted. She commissioned this work for her orchestra from her friend Hubert Parry, and he aptly named it Lady Radner's Suite. It's performed for you here by the City of London Sinfonia.

composed for his friend Lady Radner and her orchestra, Hubert Parry's Lady Radner's Suite, Richard Hickox conducting the City of London Sinfonia. 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I'm Melanie Renata with a piece of music that's tiny but mighty in just a moment. This is Music Through the Night.

As a genre, the string quartet was still in its infancy when Chevalier Duse and George crafted his sixth string quartet in B-flat major. This is the first movement of that work, shared with you here by the Arabella String Quartet.

The Arabella String Quartet with a brief and beautiful bit of sound, the first movement of the Sixth String Quartet by Chevalier de St. George. Now, back in the early days of big American radio hits, George Gershwin could be found performing music in a concert hall and as a song plugger in a department store. He always stayed true to his authentic and unique sense of style, no matter where he was, and you'll hear that here in his piano concerto in F major, performed by the San Francisco Symphony and pianist Garrick Olson. I'm Melanie Renata, and this is Music Through the Night.

0: You really can spot a Gershwin piece a million miles away. It's just got that real unique Gershwin sound. His piano.
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Paris in the late 1700s? It was a pompous city full of strong opinions, especially when it came to music. And Mozart? Well, he had strong opinions too. He was both amused and frustrated by the tastes of Parisian audiences, but he saw an opportunity. His 31st symphony became part crowd-pleaser, part sharp-witted experiment. Even as he rolled his eyes at Parisian sensibilities, Mozart couldn't resist showing off just how well he understood them. And this symphony, which became known as his Paris Symphony, is that work. It's right around the corner. I'm Melanie Renata. This is Music Through the Night.

As a small boy, composer Edward Elgar put on plays with his siblings. Immersed in the innocence and imagination of childhood, he composed music for these plays, and he kept those compositions in a journal. 4 decades later, he went back to those works and arranged them into 2 suites he called The Wand of Youth. This is the second of those suites, shared with you here by the Indianapolis Symphony.

crafted from the imagination of a child. Edward Elgar's Wand of Youth Suite No. 2. The Indianapolis Symphony performing, Raymond Leopard at the podium. You're listening to Music Through the Night. I'm Melanie Renata, with a lively burst of strings on the horizon.

The Nash Ensemble shares a jaunty and spirited piece here by Hungarian composer Ernst von Dohnányi. It's his witty and wistfully romantic Serenade for Strings in C Major.

Nash Ensemble with five movements, all with a very different personality. A Serenade for Strings in C Major by Ernst von Dohnányi. 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I'm Melanie Renata. And you really get tossed into something here. Mozart's 31st Symphony in D Major, known as Paris, performed by the London Mozart Players.

0: A sharp-witted experiment from Mozart, written to entertain his Parisian audiences, but also poke a little fun at them. His 31st.
1: 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She's an English music specialist. 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

When you're a student of a craft, what do you think happens when you seek out an eclectic mix of mentors? In the case of musical composition, you become someone who crafts sounds like this. George Enesco studied structure in Vienna with Robert Fuchs, focused on color and lyricism in Paris with Fauré and Massenet, and instead of choosing between them, he fused them together and turned that education into music like this, his first symphony. It's on the way. I'm Melanie Renata. This is Music Through the Night.

This is an eclectic hour, a journey through different sounds of the classical world. And what better way to begin a journey than in the wide open sea? The name of this cinematic work by Greek composer Manos Hadjidakis.

She's been called a poet of the guitar. Greek guitarist Elena Papandreou, sharing a work from the Oscar-winning Greek composer Manos Hadjidakis, music called Wide Open Sea. My brother-in-law is a tall ship sailor, and he will regale you with tales of the sea and how it feels when a storm rolls in and you're surrounded by nothing but water, and how your adrenaline morphs into a sudden sense of peace when the storm passes. That's what this work is all about. It's a nocturne from The Sea by Nikos Skalkoras.

Sir Nikos Kakoras. You're going to move inland musically into some gorgeous rolling pastures in just a moment. I'm Melanie Renata, and this is Music Through the Night.

You're about to soar on a breeze through the scenic sights of rural Sweden. Swedish flutist Gunilla von Bahr, uplifted here by the Stockholm Chamber Ensemble, Swedish conductor Jan-Olof Vedin at the podium, for a pastoral suite by Swedish composer Gunnar de Frimeria.

You know, you just can't have a pastoral suite without at least a little fluttery flute. Their flutist Gunilla von Bahr was uplifted by the Stockholm Chamber Ensemble, a pastoral suite by composer Gunnar de Frumaria. I'm Melanie Renata. Thanks for being with me for some beautiful music through the night. When a composer is skilled in both structure and lyrical color, you know you're in for a treat. And specifically here, I'm talking about George Enescu, one of the greatest musicians in Romanian history. This is his first symphony in E flat major, performed for you here by the French National Orchestra.

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We're entering the darker half of the year. You might feel those seasonal sads start to creep in with the darkness. Robert Schumann spent much of his life battling that darkness, and no amount of brilliance ever brought him fully into the light. Yet in the fall of 1850, something shifted. A new city, a new job, new people. He was genuinely excited, and for a brief, luminous window of time, Schumann felt something he didn't always have access to. Hope. He rode that wave of optimism, and within just 5 weeks, he crafted this symphony. One of the most joyful things he ever wrote. It's on the way. I'm Melanie Renata. This is Music Through the Night. J.S. Bach. He's a big name for a reason. He crafted over 1,000 compositions, and through his 6 sonatas for violin and harpsichord, he basically reinvented what both instruments could do together. The 6th of these sonatas is like a journey through Baroque society itself. It's elegant, at times contemplative, and overall very jolly. Here's violinist Rachel Barton Pine and harpsichordist Yori Vinicor.

Harpsichordist Yuri Vinokur and violinist Rachel Barton Pine with the very happy sixth violin sonata in G by J.S. Bach. You're listening to Music Through the Night. I'm Melanie Renata with some simple piano sounds in just a moment.

This is totally sweet, for sure. But it really ramps up. Swedish pianist Oscar Ekberg sharing just a little slice of a delicious piano sonata by Swedish composer Alfrida André, the first movement of André's Opus 3.

pianist Oscar Ekberg with just a slice of sound from a Swedish musical pioneer, the first movement of Alfrida Andre's Piano Sonata. Now this next piece was born from a rare moment of happiness in a very complicated life. It's Robert Schumann's Third Symphony, known as Rheinisch, shared with you here by the Staatskapelle Berlin, Daniel Barenboim at the podium. I'm Melanie Renata, and you're listening to Music Through the Night.

0: a musical portrait of a place and a moment in time. Robert Schumann crafted that work, his Rheinische Symphony, during a chapter of life that he found himself living in Dusseldorf near the Rhine River. He was just so content in that moment.
1: 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She's an English music specialist. We'll turn to some of them this week, including her early collaboration with Simon Standage, right here on Millennium of Music.
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Chauvin liked to have fun. You could hand him any tune, and he could improvise on it on the spot. But he knew that a popular hit written down and published, that is what would pay the bills. And at that time, you couldn't get more popular than the opera house. So in 1801, with Mozart's magic flute back on stage, Beethoven took a tender song about love and decided to give it as many different personalities as humanly possible. Beethoven's Variations on Mozart's By Mannern, coming up later this hour. I'm Melanie Renata. Please stay with me.

The award-winning and devastatingly beautiful choral ensemble known as Tenebrae, haunting your morning with that work. A piece called Sanctus by Ola Yelo. I'm Melanie Renata. Thank you for being with me this morning. There is a vibrancy and a joy to so much of the music this hour. And honestly, that's sometimes the best way to start your day. Little burst of brightness. Those bursts happen here and there in this work by brothers Franz and Carl Doppler. It's a fantasy on themes from Verdi's Rigoletto.

The Wiener Virtuosen and the Clarinets, with a collaborative piece from Europe's famed flute duo and composers Franz and Carl Doppler, a fantasy on themes from Verdi's Rigoletto. I'm Melanie Renata, so glad to have you here with me this morning. If, by chance, you're looking for a boost of energy, well, you found it. Haydn's Fourth Symphony in D major.

Christopher Hogwood conducting the Academy of Ancient Music with work from the father of the symphony, one of his earliest musical children, Haydn's Fourth Symphony in D Major. I'm Melanie Renata with some shimmering joy for your morning in just a moment.

George Friedrich Handel would perform his organ concertos himself, like musical intermissions during his oratorios. And that is the beginning of the life of this work, his harp concerto in B-flat major, Opus 4, number 6. The Toulouse Chamber Orchestra performing here with harpist Lily Lesquine.

Waking up on the right side of the bed this morning with Handel's sparkling harp concerto in B-flat major, the Toulouse Chamber Orchestra performing with harpist Lily Leskine. I'm Melanie Renata with a Mozart melody flipped on its head multiple times in just a tick.

So Beethoven's game was that he'd take one Mozart tune and craft a work where he never let it sound the same way twice. Every variation would have its own rhythm and texture. Cellist Jennifer Klotzel and pianist Robert Koenig here to show you how he did it.

0: pulled from a vocal duet out of Mozart's opera The Magic Flute. Beethoven handed those vocal roles to a cello and piano, Jennifer Klotzel and Robert...
1: 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I'm Tony Morris. 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

with roughly 500 concerti. Antonio Vivaldi quite literally set the tone for what a concerto looks and sounds like. You may notice that this one, his mandolin concerto in C, it shares a very similar vibe to his most popular concerti, the Four Seasons. That's why they're often programmed alongside one another. As you and I find ourselves here, in the shifting of the seasons, we're going to celebrate the harvest time of year through this mandolin concerto in just a bit. I'm Melanie Renata.

She was a philosopher, a physician, a natural healer, head of a medieval monastery, and of course a composer, Saint Hildegard von Bingen. Her poems and hymns often expressed religion through the lens of Mother Nature, and this is one of those works. It's called The Dove Peered In.

Cappella SF with some sacredness in sound. The Dove Peered In by Hildegard von Bingen. A very good morning to you, my friend. It is 6 past the hour. I'm Melanie Renata. And through composing hundreds of concerti, Antonio Vivaldi really set the standard for what the concerto should look and sound and feel like. The Seasons are probably his most well-known set of concerti, and this work was actually written the exact same year as The Seasons, so it kind of has a seasonal flavor to it. It's his mandolin concerto in C major.

Iona Brown at the podium, conducting the Academy of St. Martin in the Fields, and guitarist Christopher Parkening, all of them serving up some seasonal celebratory sounds, even if that work isn't specifically seasonal. You can still feel it. Vivaldi's Mandolin Concerto in C major. I'm Melanie Renata with a work for you here that sat fully unpublished for over 150 years. An overture that was written not for the stage, simply for the orchestra. Here's the Women's Philharmonic.

the main character energy of an overture to help you greet your day. Fanny Mendelssohn's overture, shared with you there by the Women's Philharmonic. Joanne Folletta at the podium. That energy, it's going to pick up a touch with a bit of brass in just a minute. I'm Melanie Renata.

What do you do when someone breaks up with you? 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Or do you do what Tchaikovsky did and go party? With a broken heart, he and his brother headed to Italy to attend one of the world's biggest street parties, Carnival. That trip inspired this Capriccio Italian.

The Minnesota Orchestra giving you a mood booster this morning, Tchaikovsky's Capriccio Italian. The mood not only stays lifted, but it gets a bit twirly-whirly in just a tick. I'm Melanie Renata.

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And he knocked it out of the park. The Philharmonia Orchestra here with the first set.

0: The Philharmonia Orchestra with the first set of English dances by Malcolm Arnold, folksy and fully original.
1: 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She's an English music specialist. 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

Well, he may not agree with me, but I think that Mozart was born at a very crucial time. Both the music and the way it was structured as a livelihood were going through radical changes as he was struggling. En masse, musicians were breaking the ties that made them dependent upon church and the aristocracy for their livelihood and professional status. Musicians were breaking the ties that made them dependent, but Mozart himself would end up exhausting both resources. Nevertheless, he found a way to be a private contractor, which worked out okay for a bit. And we'll hear part of that period, Serenade No. 6, Serenata Notturna.

That was a scherzo written by Arthur Foote and performed by the Arcata String Quartet. Don Bailey playing the flute there. I'm Kevin O'Connor, and a good Sunday morning to you. Today in history, in 1822, the French scholar Jean-Francois Champollion announced he has deciphered English hieroglyphics using the Rosetta Stone. In 1908, Henry Ford's first Model T automobile left the Piquette Avenue plant in Detroit. Here's La Dangerous, written by Ludovic Lamotte. William Chapman Niaho is the pianist.

That little chestnut is called La Dangereuse, and it was written by Ludovic Lamotte. William Chapman Niaho was the pianist. Coming up, a trio sonata from Bach, and also we'll hear a throwback piece from a guy who's kind of a master of that, Ottorino Respighi.

around the late 1720s, Bach introduced a new organ genre, the trio sonata. This type of sonata with two melodic instruments and bass or a soloist and keyboard. It was pretty much an innovation of the man himself. He wrote the collection or transcribed it from earlier material as far as the melodies went. The studies of Wilhelm Friedemann were the subject. He wrote them basically for his son for practice, and he thus trained him to be a great organist that he later became, according to Bach. Here's the Trio Sonata number 5, and it's Alison Balsam and others.

That is a trio sonata, number 5, featuring the trumpeter Alison Balsam, and written by Bach. I'm Kevin O'Connor. So nice to have you here today. And in history, W.C. Handy in 1912 published Memphis Blues, considered on the one of the first blues songs. And Boston Red Sox slugger Babe Ruth took his home run record to 29 with a third inning blast in a 7-5 defeat at the Washington Senators' Griffith Stadium. Here are Ancient Airs and Dances, Suite No. 1 by Ottorino Respighi, Hugh Wolf conducting the St. Paul Chamber Orchestra.

Ancient Airs and Dances, what a lively ending. Suite number one, Ottorino Respighi composed that. We heard Hugo Wolf from the St. Paul Chamber Orchestra. Coming up, our final selection from the hour is a serenade by Mozart.

0: Serenade number 6, or Serenata Notturna, that was written by Mozart and performed.
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learning his craft at his father's elbow, Carl Philipp Emanuel Bach had to be well-rounded in all musical forms just to keep up with the old man. That meant a master of instruments, including an organ, harpsichord, clavichord. But he also had to possess beyond a working knowledge of composition. And like his father before him, that started with the tedious task of transcribing. Well, the boredom from that happily was often broken up by the many visits to the Bach house from a parade of colorful characters. Well, with that kind of background you can't miss, we'll hear C.P.E. Bach's String Symphony No. 1.

And that was music there from George Frederick MacKay. That was a suite on 16th century hymn tunes, Cork Celeste, John McLaughlin Williams, National Radio Symphony. Good morning. Hope your weekend is going quite well. Thanks for spending a bit of it with us here. And today in history, New York Yankee Lou Gehrig, 1923, hits the first of his 493 home runs. And in 1940, Nazi Germany, Italy, and Japan sign a 10-year formal alliance, the Axis. Waltz number 6, A Minute, this written by Frédéric Chopin. Richard Raymond is the pianist.

There it is. Normally a minute and change, rarely less. The Minute Waltz, number 6, written by Chopin, performed there by Richard Raymond. By the time Immanuel Bach finished his third symphony, Haydn had already defined and perfected the genre. He was in his mid-60s, symphonic phase, as a matter of fact. Well, younger Bach was a bit of a throwback. He still saw great potential in the earlier three-movement fast-slow-fast approach, which was favored by the Italians like Vivaldi. But there's really a lot of influences, past and present, in this work, and it was Immanuel, not Johann Sebastian, that inspired this quote from Mozart, "He's the father, we are the children." So he was obviously a trailblazer to Mozart and company. String Symphony No. 1, Carl Philipp Immanuel Bach. Andrew Manzi here is conducting the English concert.

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Rossini next, and we'll have a Palestrina concerto as well.

String Symphony No. 1, composed by Carl Philipp Emanuel Bach. Andrew Manzi there was conducting the English concert. 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

Semiramide was the last opera Gioachino Rossini wrote in Italy before leaving in 1824 to win fame and fortune in Paris. And that was the overture from that Cincinnati Symphony Orchestra performed that. I'm Kevin O'Connor, and this is the Palestrina Concerto written by Wilhelm von Wassenaer. Dennis Russell Davies conducting the Swiss-Italian Orchestra.

One of those done in the style of tribute pieces, Wilhelm von Wassenaer, Palestrino Concerto, Dennis Russell Davies and the Swiss Italian Orchestra.

What a lovely piece there, called Hark, Hark the Lark. It was written by Franz Schubert, who knew his way around the keyboard, and that was played by Jorge Bolet. I'm Kevin O'Connor. A couple of history footnotes to share this morning. Born this day in 1601, Louis XIII was King of France from 1610 to 43. He was born in the palace of Fontainebleau, in France. And in 1722, a name we all know today, Samuel Adams, American Revolutionary and also brewer, right? Brewer patriot, Boston Massacre, the Tea Party. He was a politician, lieutenant governor of Massachusetts from 1789 to 94, and born again in Boston, Massachusetts, Samuel Adams. Here are Impressions of the Puna by Alberto Ginastera.

0: the prolific German-born harpsichord soloist Friederike Schielich has a huge number of recordings. She's an English music specialist. We'll turn to some of them this week, including her early collaboration with Simon Standage, right here on Millennium of Music.
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From the mid-1500s, for roughly 300 years, music was dominated by the Italians. Men like Monteverdi, Corelli, Vivaldi. But in the mid-18th century, the tide began to turn. There were some new sounds coming from north of the Alps. And those indeed were mostly Germans, but there's always an exception. The Italian holdout Luigi Vulcarini was actually reared in Spain, but why split hairs? He was no Haydn to be sure, but his symphony I've Got Later shows he had plenty of ambitions and could pioneer as well. Untitled Symphony from Vulcarini on the way.

That's called La Mysterieuse, composed by Francois Couperin and performed there by Angela Hewitt on the piano. Good morning, I'm Kevin O'Connor. Thanks for your company this Sunday. A couple of history footnotes. In 1963 on this day, Lee Harvey Oswald visited the Cuban consulate in Mexico City looking for a visa. And 1989, kind of seems like small potatoes compared to mergers these days, but Sony Pictures purchased Columbia for $3.4 billion in cash. Here's A Morning, Noon, and Night in Vienna, written by Franz von Suppe, Olde Rudner conducting the Tonkünstler Orchestra.

Ola Rudner conducted the Tonkünstler Orchestra. That was Morning, Noon, and Night in Vienna, composed by Franz von Suppe. Coming up next, we'll check out a string sextet from Richard Strauss, and we'll hear an untitled symphony as well from the early days, and Luigi Boccherini.

That is Capriccio's String Sextet, composed by Richard Strauss, performed by the Capriccio Quartet, including Gerard Kaus, viola, and Jan Levianois, cello. Luigi Boccherini might be the most prolific of the so-called minor masters. He was the son of a professional string player, born in Lucca and trained in Rome. He debuted early on the cello, which became his instrument of choice. Figures quite prominently into his body of work, including 11 cello concertos, 20 string symphonies, more than 100 sonatas, 90 quartets. You get the idea. He spent most of his life in Spain, being supported by private benefactors and royal appointments in Madrid. Here's an untitled symphony, unnumbered as well, by Luigi Boccherini. It's Adrian Shepherd and Cantilena.

Luigi Boccherini was a very multicultural composer. Italy and France and Spain informed a lot of what he was doing. He paid close attention to what was going on always in music and put together that symphony. And it was performed by Cantilena. Adrian Shepherd conducted. Coming up, we'll have a little something from France. And good to have you here this morning.

The main theme to this Rhapsodie d'Auvergne by Camille Saint-Saëns is taken from a fragment of a melody sung by a washerwoman in a mountain village in the Auvergne region of France. This makes the piece one of the rare instances where Saint-Saëns used a regional folk melody in his own country rather than an exotic foreign land.

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was no wizard on any instrument. I was not a bad pianist and singer and was also able to play a violin concerto. Now there's self-deprecation and there's modesty, then there was Joseph Haydn. Sometimes the greater the talent, the bigger the ego, and deeper the insecurity. This was absolutely not true with Haydn. He was an undisputed genius and always generous with his talent. Every form was his domain. As for the violin concerto, well, we'll let you be the judge of that. We'll have the third in his concerti for the instrument coming up.

Serenade for Strings, a la Marcia, that was written by Dag Veeran, and Richard Stutt conducted the Bournemouth Sinfonietta. Margaret Bonds will have a little excerpt of one of her works coming up, and some Percy Grainger as well in the next half hour or so. Today in music history, 1738, Handel finished his oratorio Saul and set to work on Israel and Egypt, a productive year for him. 1855, it was the death of Austrian composer Augustin Lanner in Vienna. He was just 20. And in 1879, the birth of English composer, pianist, poet, and writer Cyril Scott in Oxton, Cheshire. Here's the overture from Prince Igor Alexander Borodin, Mikhail Pletnev, conducting the Russian National Orchestra.

That was the Russian National Orchestra, conducted by Mikhail Pletnev, Alexander Borodin's marvelous Prince Igor Overture. Today's classical music is supported by the National Gallery of Art.

Kevin O'Connor with you on this September morning. Hope you're having a good weekend. Joseph Haydn was no boat rocker, unlike his former student Beethoven, who once told a prince that his high position was, quote, an accident of birth. That was real life. He tended to reserve his rebellious energy for his music. He couldn't keep his personality, though, from bursting at every seam. Indeed, he often said the isolation of his day job encouraged his originality. Here's the Violin Concerto No. 3, Franz Joseph Haydn. Trevor Pinnock conducted the English concert, and it's Simon Standage, the soloist.

There we had just a full work, unbelievable, as a matter of fact, from Franz Joseph Haydn, Violin Concerto No. 3. Trevor Pinnock conducted the English concert, and Simon Standage was the soloist there. Margaret Bonds, I believe, is the lyrical gospel-inspired second movement of her larger 1965 choral masterpiece, Credo, which is set to the powerful prose by W.E.B. Du Bois, who once wrote, "Especially do I believe in the Negro race, in the beauty of its genius, the sweetness of its soul, and its strength in that meekness which shall yet inherit this turbulent earth."

0: This is music written for the Baroque lute by Silvius Leopold Weiss, but played on a 20th century guitar by Scott Tennant. I'm Tony Morris. Join me for this week's edition of Classical Guitar Alive, featuring music from the Baroque and the 20th century. That's this week on Classical Guitar Alive.
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Sir Edward Elgar once said, "My idea is that there's music in the air. Music all around us. The world is full of it, and you can simply take as much as you require." Elgar wrote some dreamy pieces of music, some very nostalgic, some full of power. And with this piece, it's all about sunshine. It's the perfect pairing with your morning cup of coffee or tea, and I hope you'll stick around to enjoy this song with me in about 15 minutes.

The Lute Sonata number 128 is called The Famous Pirate. This is the movement Courant by Sylvius Weiss.

A movement from the Lute Sonata number 128 by Silvius Weiss. That lute suite is called The Famous Pirate, and it was performed by Robert Bartow. Hey, it's good to have you here this morning. I hope you're doing well. I'm Jalene Kahn. Hopefully your Sunday is off to a slow start, and if not, maybe these next couple pieces of music will help you just slow down a little bit. It's all about morning time. If you've got the paper or maybe your favorite book out and you're reading a little bit this morning, this is a good piece to pair with that. It's Morning Papers Waltz by Johann Strauss Jr.

Who does it better than the Vienna Philharmonic with a waltz? Vili Baskovsky was the conductor as they performed Morning Papers Waltz by Johann Strauss Jr. We'll stick with our morning theme for this next piece of music, described by the composer as a piece of music that shows you the dew on the grass in the early morning hours. As the sun rises, those blades of grass and flowers catch the first ray of light from the rising sun. Sir Edward Elgar's Morning Song.

Hopefully your morning is peaceful this morning, but if it's a little chaotic, I hope that piece of music helped to bring you just a couple minutes of calm. Morning Song by Sir Edward Elgar, performed by flutist Suzanne Schulman and harpist Erica Goodman. I'm Jalene Kahn, and it's really great to have your company. Thanks for being here.

Howard Hanson was born in a small prairie town in Nebraska. A lot of the music he wrote reflected his Scandinavian heritage. His parents were Swedish immigrants. And his music often brought to life the wide-open sound of the American frontier. This is Howard Hanson's Symphony No. 2. It's called Romantic.

Howard Hanson's Symphony No. 2. It's called Romantic. We heard the Seattle Symphony with conductor Gerard Schwartz.

This composer was asked to write a piece of music based on popular folk music of the Veracruz area on the Gulf of Mexico. So Jose Mancoyo traveled around collecting melodies for a few days. And he remembered that with this particular melody, it was kind of difficult to arrange. But eventually he came up with Huapango. Here's the Simón Bolívar Symphony Orchestra.

0: the prolific German-born harpsichord soloist Friederike Schielick has a huge number of recordings. She's an English music specialist. We'll turn to some of them this week, including her early collaboration with Simon Standage, right here on Millennium of Music.
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You've heard the phrase, practice makes perfect. But what does it actually mean? It might depend on who you ask. Violinist Julia Fischer says that when she practices, she strives for perfection. But she really doesn't bring that same expectation on stage with her. She says that on stage, it doesn't really matter if every note is perfectly in tune or if her technique is perfect. We'll explain what she means when you hear her perform some Mozart, coming up in about 20 minutes.

Artur Rubinstein playing Impromptu No. 3 by Frédéric Chopin. How you doing on this Sunday? I hope you're doing well. I'm Jillian Kahn, and it's always great to spend time with you. We'll hear some music by Mozart coming up in about 15 minutes. I hope you can stick around for that. This is our daily download. 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And on Sundays, we like to keep it to choral music. 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

Oxford Camerata with conductor Jeremy Summerlee. And that was Credo from Mass for Pope Marcellus by Giovanni Palestrina. It's today's daily download. 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Music by Robert Franz is performed here by the ensemble Onyx Brass.

Violinist Julia Fischer doesn't care about perfection. Well, when she's practicing, she strives for perfection, but she has a completely different attitude when she's on stage. She says that during a performance, perfection doesn't really matter. An audience doesn't care if her technique is perfect or if every note is perfectly in tune, because it's all about the emotions behind the music. An audience wants to feel something when they watch a performance. Hopefully you will feel something today as we listen to violinist Julia Fischer play with the Netherlands Chamber Orchestra, Sinfonia Concertante by Mozart.

Sinfonia Concertante by Mozart. That was the Netherlands Chamber Orchestra. We also heard violinist Julia Fischer and violist Gordon Niklik. The conductor was Jakob Kreisberg.

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When we're going through something, especially loss, the loss of a person, pet, or job, that grief can follow us everywhere. It permeates everything we do, and it often finds its way into the work that we do. But within our grief, there's also moments of levity. When you hear this piece of music, you would never guess that the composer was going through a big loss. You'll find out what he was in the midst of grieving and hear the whole piece coming up in about 45 minutes. The third movement from Sonatina No. 2 by Richard Strauss is performed here by the Carnegie Mellon Wind Ensemble.

Sonatina No. 2 by Richard Strauss is called Happy Workshop. That was the third movement performed by the Carnegie Mellon Wind Ensemble with conductor George Fosberg. How are you doing on this Sunday? The last Sunday of September. Hope things are going well for you. It's really great to have your company. We're going to hear the Firebird Ballet by Igor Stravinsky. That's coming up in about 15 minutes. If you haven't heard it, it's quite the story, so I hope you can stick around. In Aaron Copland's story, Rodeo, the cowgirl is kind of happy just being one of the guys, but then she falls for the head wrangler, who doesn't really see her as anything more than a friend. So she puts a dress on and tries to impress him. And at the dance, you'll hear the pain of the cowgirl, who ends up alone as everyone else pairs up together to dance together. Saturday Night Waltz from Rodeo by Aaron Copland.

Andrew Litton conducted the Colorado Symphony Orchestra with the Saturday Night Waltz from Aaron Copland's Rodeo. This is one of the more well-known piece of chamber works by Gustav Holst, written when he went to a festival in Ann Arbor, Michigan in the 1920s, a fugal concerto.

A Fugal Concerto by Gustav Holst. It is a piece of music that includes Holst's love of Bach in the second movement. The first movement he described as being a dialogue between the two solo instruments. The solo instruments, the flute was Duke Dobbing, the oboist Christopher Hooker, with the City of London Sinfonia under conductor Richard Hickox. A Fugal Concerto by Gustav Holst. The ballet that made Igor Stravinsky famous overnight is coming up in just a minute.

This ballet made Igor Stravinsky famous overnight. It's called The Firebird, and this performance is by the Minnesota Orchestra with conductor A.G. Owe.

Typical pieces written in this style would be a little moody, maybe have a sense of restlessness. But in Dvorak's case, he wrote something light, playful, and free, even though he was grieving his mother's death. Scherzo Capriccioso by Dvorak.

0: One of Antonín Dvořák's most loved pieces.
1: 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She's an English music specialist. 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

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I'm Tony Morris. Classical Guitar Alive is broadcast thanks to the generous support of the Augustine Foundation and the Kadosky Family Fund and Charles and Taco Parker, and by Augustine Strings, makers of classical guitar strings since 1947. And thanks to a gift in loving memory of Adam Bratcher. Thanks for joining me. This week's edition of Classical Guitar Alive features music from the Baroque and 20th century. We'll start with the Zapico brothers from Spain performing a sinfonia for archlute and theorbo.

Daniel and Pablo Zapico open this week's edition of Classical Guitar Alive with the Sinfonia for Archlute and Theorbo by an unknown Italian Baroque composer. LA Guitar Quartet member Scott Tennant has recorded an all-Baroque recording. This is his guitar transcription of Weiss's Lute Sonata No. 34 in E minor.

Scott Tennant performing the Lute Sonata No. 34 in E minor by Silvius Leopold Weiss. You're listening to Classical Guitar Alive. I'm Tony Morris. The Arte Mandoline Baroque Ensemble is a group based in Luxembourg that specializes in early music for pluck-stringed instruments. They perform Brescianello's Sinfonia No. 5 in F major.

Bresciano's Sinfonia No. 5 in F Major, performed by the Arte Mandolin Baroque Ensemble. Next is music by a 21st century ensemble, the Youth Plucked String Orchestra of Baden-Württemberg. They're joined by violinist Lisa Randalu in the Concerto for Violin, Two Flutes, and Plucked Stringed Orchestra by Konrad Wolke.

The Concerto for Violin, Two Flutes, and Plucked String Orchestra by Konrad Volkey. We'll close this week's edition of Classical Guitar Alive with Norway's Arctic Guitar Trio, performing Far But Near by Bjørn Alterhaug.

0: Closing this week's edition of Classical Guitar Alive, we've just heard the Arctic Guitar Trio performing Far But Near by Bjorn Alterhaug. You've been listening to Classical Guitar Alive. Classical Guitar Alive is broadcast worldwide thanks to the generous support of the Augustine Foundation and the Kadosky Family Fund, and Charles and Taco Parker, and by Augustine Strings, makers of classical guitar strings since 1947, and thanks to a gift in loving memory of Adam Bratcher. Classical Guitar Alive is a nonprofit organization based in Austin, Texas. Music by pluck-stringed instruments like the guitar, the harp, and the ancient lyre have been used in healing for over 3,000 years. That's why our mission is to bring this music to the widest possible audience. 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I'm Tony Morris. 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

That's a little prelude by William Byrd and a performance by Friederike Schielek. Now, she was born near Munich, wound up studying, and now teaches at the Schola Cantorum there in Basel, heard of this program, and sent along her wonderfully reviewed recordings. She's become a great specialist in music from Renaissance England and soon after up through the Restoration. But we begin with a remarkable recording called Italians in London. This week on Millennium of Music, I'm Robert Aubrey Davis. The famous Italians are people like Geminiani, one of the great pupils of Corelli down there in Rome, who comes up to London. The very amusing Pietro Castrucci. He's the guy in the Hogarth print who's yelling at all the people having a party out in the streets because he wants to practice. Well, in the meantime, let's begin from this recording, which features the fabulous violinist Simon Standage. Music by Nicola Mattei, some of the pieces from his collections of airs. And then, fantastically, the world premiere of one of these violin sonatas by Pietro Castrucci, the Opus 1, number 7. And also because they found this, and clearly this would be Simon Standage's fascination. Geminiani loved music and loved the people of Ireland, really wanted to retire there and spend the rest of his life there. In fact, he died in Dublin. But he also was interested in Scottish tunes and said a number of those. In the meantime, it is an amusing piece called Old Bob Morris, set by Geminiani, Simon Standage, and Friederike Schielek.

harpsichord soloist Frederica Schielek and Simon Standage. The recording is called Italians in London, one of a stack of recordings by Frederica that she sent along to us this week right here on Millennium of Music. I'm Robert Aubrey Davis.

fabulous tune by John Dowland and how beautiful it is. Well, the recording time standstill will start with music. First, the anonymous Mulliner book, A Little Galliard, and then the very popular and well-known My Lady Neville's Ground from My Lady Neville's book by William Byrd. Then, one of my favorite composers, Giles Farnaby. What a fascinating character he is. Born around 1563, lived on to 1640. We'll hear Paul's Wharf, and then his setting of a pavin by Robert Johnson. And then finally, we'll come to the title cut, as it were. We heard from that third book of songs by John Dowland, the original setting Time Stands Still recently. Here it is, arranged for harpsichord by Frederica Schielek.

Federica Schielek, and again, this is the second in her releases, and she sent the complete stack. This will be program one. We'll do another program dedicated to her artistry in a few weeks. But in the meantime, this recording is called Time Stands Still. This week right here on Millennium of Music, I'm Robert Aubrey Davis.

I'm Robert Aubrey Davis. Well, the next recording in line would take us to the very fun recording, which is called From Bird to Bird. But it basically, since she's decided to really focus on the genius of William Byrd, also gives us some fascinating pieces. We have to hear the anonymous setting of the Piper's Pavin and Galliard from lute to harpsichord. And then If My Complaints, an arrangement attributed to Byrd, William Byrd's own Pavin from the Bray collection, and then John Bull's setting of John Dowland's lute works, the Piper's Galliards. Fascinating repertoire, and again, performances of Friederike Schieleck.

Well, those are her first three recordings. This particular one is called From Bird to Bird, and all of them have been very warmly reviewed. We promise you we will catch you up with her more recent work in a few weeks as well. But in the meantime, for complete information about Friederike Schielek and her artistry and her recordings, simply go to our website, millenniumofmusic.com. We're always very pleased when you do. Our technical director is Christopher Drummond. And for the program, this has been your producer and host. I'm Robert Aubrey Davis.

0: As we move through the changing seasons of the year, on The Next with Heart and Voice, we'll welcome the new season of autumn and celebrate creation. Wonderful sacred choral and organ music focusing on the wonders of nature and of creation with pieces by Rutter, Gothrop, Lemaire, and a host of others. I'm Peter Dubois, and I hope you'll join me.
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Welcome to Harmonia. I'm Angela Mariani. This hour, we're continuing our series on music in and about the Americas during the first centuries of European colonization, with a focus on northern New Spain. Join us as we explore the musical legacies of Spanish outposts from modern-day California and Mexico through the Gulf Coast and Caribbean islands. From mission villages to city cathedrals, Spanish and indigenous musicians drew on a wide range of repertories and traditions as they navigated new ways of life. Later, we'll sail back via the Mediterranean with Ensemble Tumbleweed's 2026 release, Ballade Vénitienne.

The ensemble Siglo d'Oro with Juan Gutierrez de Padilla's motet Joseph Fili David, Joseph Son of David. Gutierrez de Padilla was maestro de capilla of Puebla Cathedral from 1629 through 1664. In 1534, Spanish book collector Ferdinand Columbus, son of Christopher Columbus and Beatriz Enriquez de Arana, became the owner of a richly decorated manuscript of music now known as the Cancionero de la Colombina. This collection was copied in the late 15th century, likely for the ducal court of Medina Sidonia. It represents a repertory popular when Ferdinand's father made his first voyage to the Caribbean in 1492, initiating sustained European contact with the Americas and centuries of conquest and colonialism that have shaped the modern world.

Accademia del Piacere performed the anonymous Propinan del Melior, an untexted villancico from the Cancionera de la Colombina, once held in the library of Ferdinand Columbus, second son of the infamous explorer. Following Columbus's voyages, the Caribbean islands of Hispaniola, Cuba, and Puerto Rico became the sites of some of the first Spanish outposts in the New World. The short-lived settlement at La Isabela, now a national historic park on the northern coast of the Dominican Republic, was the site of the first Mass to be sung in the New World on Epiphany of 1494.

We started with Accademia del Piacere's rendition of the Marian introit Salve Sancta Parens, Hail Holy Mother, from the Cancionero de la Colombina. After that, we heard Javier Jiménez with the second Kyrie from Antonio de Cabezón's three Kyries upon the plain chant Rex Virginum. Then the Gesualdo Six with the communion chant for Epiphany, Vidimus Stellam, We Have Seen a Star. The latter may have been among the first examples of European sacred music performed in the Americas when an Epiphany Mass was observed at La Isabela in 1494. The first cathedral in Cuba was founded in Santiago in 1522, and Miguel Velázquez was its first recorded maestro de capilla. Born to a Taíno mother and Spanish father, Velázquez was among the first generation of musicians with indigenous heritage to receive European musical training, for which he traveled to Seville and Madrid. He became canon of Santiago Cathedral in 1544. The cathedral's earliest music books, including any compositions by Velázquez, have since been lost to conflict and natural disasters, so instead we'll hear from Pedro de Escobar, with whom Velázquez may have crossed paths in Seville.

Quadlibet performed a setting of Asperges Me, Thou Shalt Sprinkle Me with Hyssop, by Pedro de Escobar, whose music may have influenced Cuban-born church musician Miguel Velázquez during his training in Seville. The Florida Peninsula was first visited by Spanish explorers in 1513, but colonization attempts were largely unsuccessful until the founding of St. Augustine by Pedro Menéndez de Avilés in 1565. His entourage included soldiers, clergy, and musicians, most likely wind players.

Capella de la Torre played Justa Fue Mi Perdición, My Perdition Was Just, by Francisco de la Torre. The Franciscan mission of Nombre de Dios was established at St. Augustine in 1587. As at other missionary outposts across New Spain, musical training was an important tool of conversion, and both plainchant and polyphony were taught among the Timucua residents of the region. Some of the earliest missionary repertory survives from Mexico City, where Franciscans first arrived in 1523, just 2 years after Hernán Cortés took control of the former Aztec capital. Tenochtitlan had been the center of Aztec or Mexica culture since the 14th century and had its own class of professional musicians who were readily absorbed into church music endeavors by Spanish clergy. Mexica musicians specialized in ceremonial drums called huehuetl, along with a variety of additional percussion and wind instruments, including shell and metal trumpets, ocarinas, and vertical flutes.

First, we heard Ensemble Huehuetl perform the Deer Dance of the Yaqui, a northern Aztec people based in the Sonora region. After that, Paraguay Barroco performed a 17th century Christmas motet in the Nahuatl language by Gaspar Fernandez, Hicochi Conetzintle, Sleep Precious Baby. Among the three Franciscans who traveled to Mexico City in 1523 was Pedro de Gante, a Belgian-born member of the musical chapel of Holy Roman Emperor Charles V. In 1533, he founded the Colegio de San José de los Naturales. The first printing press in the New World arrived in Mexico City in 1539, and the first Nahuatl songbook, Salmodia Cristiana, was printed in 1583 by De Gante's colleague, Bernardino de Sahagún. Sahagún hoped to supply his fellow missionaries with lyrics for a Christianized version of the ritual dancing known as Areito.

Gabriel Garrido led Ensemble Elima on Sancta Maria in Eluicac, Holy Mary in Heaven, by Hernando Franco, a Nahuatl language motet used in Spanish missionary projects. You're listening to Harmonia. I'm Angela Mariani.

Welcome back. We'll resume our tour of music making in northern New Spain in Mexico City. By the end of the 16th century, its cathedral boasted a musical institution rivaling those of many European cities.

a pair of works from Mexico City Cathedral. First was Pífaro with Monstrate Ese Matrem, Show Yourself to Be a Mother, by Hernando Franco, who was maestro from 1575 to 1585. After that, a grand Laudate Dominum by mid-17th century maestro Francisco López Capillas, performed by ex-cathedra choir under the direction of Jeffrey Skidmore. The city of Pueblo de Zaragoza, known as Puebla de los Ángeles in the colonial period, also amassed a major cathedral music archive between the 16th and 19th centuries. Among the most prolific composers to hold its Maestro de Capilla position include Gaspar Fernández, Juan Gutiérrez de Padilla, and Antonio de Salazar.

Andrew Lawrence King led the harp consort on Ala Hakara Hakariya, For My Little Hakariya, a villancico from a 1653 collection by Puebla Cathedral maestro Juan Gutierrez de Padilla. Despite its dance-like character, villancicos like this one were in fact devotional, with texts about singing and dancing in praise of the infant Jesus, a handy way of engaging congregations around the Christmas season. Because of its importance to missionary activities, religious music makes up a large portion of what has survived to the present day. But other documents attest to a popular music culture so vibrant that its influence extended back across the Atlantic almost immediately. Musical exchange between indigenous residents, enslaved Africans, and Spanish and Portuguese colonists resulted in a variety of new song and dance practices reflected in both New World and European sources.

Los Otros performed El Coquis, a tune collected by Mexican music copyist Sebastián de Aguirre. Beginning in the late 17th century, Aguirre gathered popular tunes from across Mesoamerica and the Caribbean alongside Spanish dances in a codex now known as Saldivar No. 2. You're listening to Harmonia. I'm Angela Mariani. Ensemble Tumbleweed's debut album, Ballade Vénitienne, is devoted to the instrumental ingenuity of 17th century Venice. Under the direction of Claire Ombeline Mühlmeier, the quartet curates favorites by Uccellini, Marini, Cazzati, and more in effervescent combinations of sackbut, recorder, violin, harp, theorbo, and guitar. We'll start with a piece from Uccellini's Sinfonie Boscareccie.

Ensemble Tumbleweeds perform Marco Uccellini's Sinfonia Decima Terza from Sinfonie Boscareccie, Opus 8. Up next, an instrumental interpretation of a solo motet by Alessandro Grandi.

Ensemble Tumbleweeds with Alessandro Grandi's O Quam Tu Pulchra Es, How Beautiful You Are. We'll close with an energetic duo sonata by Maurizio Cazzati.

Sonata No. 12 for two violins and continuo from Maurizio Cazzati's Opus 18. We heard Ensemble Tumbleweeds on this hour's featured release, Ballade Venezienne.

Harmonia is part of the educational mission of Indiana University and is a co-production of WFIU Public Radio and Early Music America, a national organization that advocates and supports the historical performance of music of the past. 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And follow us on Facebook by searching for Harmonia Early Music. The writer for this edition of Harmonia is Chelsea Belt. Thanks to our studio engineer Brock Hammond and our production team, Luann Johnson, Christopher Burris, and John Bailey. I'm Angela Mariani, inviting you to join us again for the next edition of Harmonia.

0: As we move through the changing seasons of the year, on the Next with Heart and Voice, we'll welcome the new season of autumn and celebrate creation. Wonderful sacred choral and organ music focusing on the wonders of nature and of creation with pieces by Rutter, Gothrop, Lemaire, and a host of others. I'm Peter Dubois, and I hope you'll join me.
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From APM, American Public Media, this is Performance Today. I'm Valerie Kaler. Like any good love story, this music has a huge range of emotion. Moments of tenderness, moments of passion, moments of fear and frustration, too. And then a climactic scene of tearful confession that leads to an ending of forgiveness and compassion. All of these emotions shared without saying a single word. It's a piece called Verklärte Nacht, Transfigured Night, written by Arnold Schoenberg. We've got an intimate performance on the way from a concert in Brainerd, Minnesota. That's coming up later in this hour of PT.

Jean Sibelius established his reputation early in the 20th century, thanks to his seven symphonies. But then in 1926, he went silent for 3 decades, didn't publish any new music, except for one thing. In 1936, a piece he'd written in the early 20s for string quartet was dusted off and arranged for string orchestra. Sphinx Virtuosi here with the Andante Festivo by Jean Sibelius.

Sphinx Virtuosi played Andante Festivo by Jean Sibelius. More Sibelius on the way from a concert in Geneva, Switzerland. From APM, American Public Media, this is Performance Today, taking you to concerts around the world. I'm Valerie Kaler. What do you get when you cross tango, Mediterranean folk, Roma swing, Balkan dances, and a smoky Parisian cafe? Maybe

This is the German quartet Quadro Nuevo. As their name suggests, the heart of their sound is Tango Nuevo, that fusion of tango, jazz, and classical created by Astor Piazzolla. But while home base might be tango, Quadro Nuevo has a taste for musical border hopping. Doesn't matter where the sounds come from, if it's got a groove or a hook, it is fair game. They played a concert with the Berlin Radio Symphony Orchestra last fall, a variety of works for their combo plus orchestra. Let's hear these groups join forces for a unique fusion of sounds and styles. A piece called York's Guitar, written by Quadro Nuevo member Chris Gall.

Pedro Nuevo started with both feet in new tango, Tango Nuevo. But their orbit swings wide and incorporates so many different styles and influences. We heard them playing one of their own compositions, a tune called York's Guitar, written by their keyboard player Chris Gall. Pedro Nuevo joined forces with the Berlin Radio Symphony Orchestra, conducted by Enrique Ugarte, at the RBB Broadcasting House in Berlin. Pedro Nuevo tours almost constantly. They play unconventional spaces, they busk on street corners, and draw a full house to concert halls as well. If you're looking for a new band to explore, Pedro Nuevo is a super fun rabbit hole to fall into. In a moment, when the conversation you've been dreading goes way better than you expected. This is Performance Today from APM.

How's this for a romantic rendezvous? A couple takes a nighttime stroll through a stand of oak trees. It's late autumn in Germany, so there's no canopy of leaves to obscure the bright silver moon above. The woman turns toward the man, and in a shaky whisper she says, "I'm having a baby." The man's confused. "Wait," he thinks, "you're pregnant, but we haven't, you know." She explains that before they met, she decided she wanted to be a mother, and so she surrendered her virtue to a man she did not love, just to conceive. But then she met this man, her true love. His response is not anger or rejection. He accepts the child, says he will raise it as his own. He said, "The child you conceived shall be no burden to your soul." And then he gazes up at the night sky and says, "Look how clear the universe glitters." That story is from a poem Richard Demel wrote in 1896. The poem was censored for those erotic overtones, but then German authorities had a change of heart and lifted the ban. That's when German composer Arnold Schoenberg took the poem as inspiration. He wrote a piece with the same title, Transfigured Night. Let's see if we can hear that story in this music. Schoenberg wrote the piece for string sextet. Here's Transfigured Night from a concert during the Lakes Area Music Festival in Brainerd, Minnesota.

Verklärte Nacht, Transfigured Night by Arnold Schoenberg. Schoenberg wrote Transfigured Night for half a dozen string players. We heard a performance from the Lakes Area Music Festival in Brainerd, Minnesota. The Talia String Quartet, joined by violist Kirsten Doctor and cellist Coldman Itzkoff. The piece is based on a poem about the anxiety, the anticipation, and finally the joy of a couple on the night they decide to spend the rest of their lives together. But of course, there are no words in the entire piece of music, so the music doesn't so much tell the story as translate the feelings of that poem into music. That is part of the endless fascination of music, the ability to share feelings in the completely abstract, non-linear language of music. That piece, a great example. Transfigured Night, Verklärte Nacht by Arnold Schoenberg. In a moment, Dancing Through the Veil. This is Performance Today from APM.

Jean Sibelius was such a well-respected symphonist that critics of his day did not think it was appropriate for him to be creating lovely little miniatures like the one we're about to hear, mostly because these gems immediately got snatched up by salon orchestras and cafe bands, which too often turned them into cheesy reproductions. I'm happy that Sibelius did not care about that feedback when he wrote incidental music for a 1903 play by his brother-in-law, Arvid Jahrenfeld. The play was called Qualima, Death. It opens with a dying woman dreaming about a grand ball. Her son, keeping vigil beside her, falls asleep. Music floats in, and the woman rises from her deathbed to dance. Her partner wears the face of her dead husband, but is actually death himself, come to lead her gently, sweetly, to the other side. Sibelius went on to revise that opening scene into a standalone work. We know it today as Valse Triste, Sad Waltz. Simone Young leads the orchestra of the Suisse Romande in this music by Sibelius.

Vals Triste by Jean Sibelius, a sad waltz, but sweet. It's from some incidental music Sibelius wrote for a play called Qualima, Death. That waltz is danced by a dying woman and her late husband, who's come to take her across the veil. Goosebumpy performance from the orchestra of the Suisse Romande. Simone Young led that concert in Victoria Hall in Geneva, Switzerland. It is always a treat to share concert highlights from around the world here on PT. And this spring, I invite you to join me on an in-person musical tour of Germany and Prague. We'll attend three of the world's premier classical music events, the Dresden and Prague Spring Music Festivals and the Beethoven Festival in Leipzig, where we'll take in a special recital by pianist Long Long. We'll immerse ourselves in the local art and history, explore the homes of Felix Mendelssohn and the Schumanns, and there will be no limit, of course, to all the delicious food and company of fellow music lovers along the way. You can find all the details, including the full itinerary, at publicradiocustomtravel.org. 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

Beethoven wrote one opera, Fidelio, and based on how much trouble he had with the overture, it's not surprising he never tried to write another opera. Overture number one, rejected at a preview and set aside. Overture number three, better, but a bit overpowering. The fourth and final overture is the one that stuck. So what about number two? Well, that is the one that folks heard at the opera's premiere in 1805. It didn't make the final cut, but it remains a concert favorite on its own. From APM, American Public Media, this is Performance Today. I'm Valerie Kaler. Beethoven's rejected Fidelio overtures all bear the name of the heroine, Leonore. Leonore, number two, on the way. Also on the way, a string quartet by Spanish composer Juan Arriaga. He was born on Mozart's birthday, about a dozen years after Mozart's death. Like his birthday buddy, Arriaga was also a child prodigy, both at the keyboard and at composition. And like Mozart, he died far too young. Juan Arriaga wrote only one symphony in 1825. Here's an excerpt. Enrique Garcia Asensio conducts the Hispania Symphony Orchestra.

The Hispanian Symphony Orchestra played the Minuet and Scherzo from the Symphony in D by Spanish composer Juan Arriaga. Chamber music from Arriaga still to come. From APM American Public Media, this is Performance Today. I'm Valerie Kaler. So glad to have you here for our musical adventures and discoveries. Let's go to a concert in Cincinnati for music by a guy who liked to get things right. Beethoven. He only wrote one opera, Fidelio. It's a story about Leonore, a woman of immense courage. Her husband is being held unjustly in a political prison. Leonore puts herself at tremendous risk to rescue him. And Beethoven could not decide on the best music to introduce the opera. He composed a dramatic overture, decided it wasn't quite right, wrote another, and did that again and again, four different overtures until he felt he'd finally gotten it right. Let's hear his second attempt, which, by the way, still makes for darn good concert music, the Leonore No. 2 Overture by Beethoven. Conductor Louis Longre leading the Cincinnati Symphony Orchestra.

Beethoven's Leonore Overture No. 2. Louis Langres led the Cincinnati Symphony Orchestra in Cincinnati, Ohio. Beethoven's Leonore Overture is named for the heroine of his opera Fidelio. Leonore disguises herself as a man in order to rescue her husband and calls herself Fidelio. Leonore No. 2 was one of four overtures Beethoven tried on for size. It was the overture used at the very first performance of Fidelio, but the opera itself failed to impress. So Beethoven reworked the whole thing, even wrote a new overture. Overture No. 3, that one was too big, kind of over

Beethoven's Leonore Overture No. 2, played by the Cincinnati Symphony. 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

In 1967, American composer William Bolcom learned of American composer Scott Joplin for the first time. Bolcom had heard Scott Joplin's Maple Leaf Rag, but he was shocked to discover that Joplin had written an opera called Tremonisha. He became wholeheartedly obsessed with Joplin and Joplin's rags. Suddenly, the whole musical world was also experiencing a ragtime resurgence. Inspired by Joplin, soon he and his composer friends were writing their own rags for piano. That rag craze slowed down in the mid-70s, but Bolcom has continued to write the odd rag throughout his career. Let's drop in on a concert during the Colorado College Summer Music Festival. This is the Virtuosity Rag for Brass Quintet by William Bolcom.

In the 1960s, composer William Bolcom had what he called a rag addiction. He could not stop writing rags. In 1969, he wrote what he called his last rag, and he meant it to be a gentle stop to his obsession with ragtime. Although he slowed down, Bolcom did not abandon ragtime altogether. We just heard a rag he wrote in 1982, the Virtuosity Rag for Brass Quintet. Kevin Cobb and Terry Rauschenbach played trumpets. Michael Thornton was playing French horn. Theo Swanson played trombone and John Rojak bass trombone. They gave that concert during the Colorado College Summer Music Festival in Colorado Springs, Colorado. Broadcast of that performance made possible by Esther Redmond and Harry White. And if you were wondering, nope, William Bolcom did not stop with ragtime in 1982. The rags just kept coming. He thought he'd reached his natural rag conclusion in 2010, and oopsie, wrote another one just a few years later. William Bolcom is 88 years old, still composing, and the moral of the story is never trust this guy if he says he's done writing rags. In a moment, what's in a name? 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

When you're chopping onions and you cut your finger, do you yell, "Honey, bring me an adhesive bandage"? No, you yell, "Bring me a Band-Aid." That is an example of a phenomenon called genericization, when a product is so dominant, their trade name becomes the common noun, dumpster, bubble wrap, Google. When it happens with people, that is an eponym. Someone with traits so distinctive or skills so outstanding, their names become shorthand. Saying a stingy person is a Scrooge, or giving a pal a heads up about that womanizer. Careful there, he's quite the Casanova. Or even a sarcastic reference like, "Okay, Einstein." A related phenomenon is antonymasia, replacing someone's proper name with what they do. The bard, for example. Or referring to a person using someone else's proper name because they share certain characteristics. Enter Mozart, the child prodigy, the prolific composer, the larger-than-life persona. He left an indelible mark on music, and ever since has been what other composers are compared to. The Black Mozart, Joseph Bologne. The Swedish Mozart, Joseph Martin Krauss. The Cuban Mozart, Chucho Valdez. And we're about to hear music written by the Spanish Mozart. It's always meant as a compliment, but there's something almost dismissive about it. It can minimize the artistry, the individuality of a composer, and sets up a comparison that might make it difficult to judge a composition on its own merits. I can attest to the meritorious quality of Juan Arriaga string quartets. When my music camp pals and I discovered his chamber works, we were uniformly delighted. And here's why.

The String Quartet No. 3 by Juan Arriaga, played by the Quirola Quartet during the Granada International Festival of Music and Dance at the Alhambra in Granada, Spain. They called him the Spanish Mozart. Juan Arriaga, born 15 years after Mozart's death on what would have been Mozart's 50th birthday. Arriaga was a prodigy in the Mozart mold, one who wrote operas, sacred works, and a lot of chamber music before he was even 15. And that was the age at which he went to the Paris Conservatory. Wasn't long before Arriaga was a teaching assistant there. Sadly, Arriaga had something else in common with Mozart. He worked himself to death. Exhaustion and a pulmonary infection claimed him 10 days before his 20th birthday. Spanish composer Juan Arriaga.

0: 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I'm Valerie Kaler. 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
1: We have such a great treasure trove of schools and music schools, accomplished musicians that help us to learn about all of the, even the professional opportunities that we can have. I think six theaters here, colleges here. So it's a great place to start. Especially professionally, there's so many opportunities, especially, and I think one of the best ones is getting to sing with an orchestra. Having a 100-voice choir behind me and a full orchestra, I never would have thought that that would happen here in Little Rock, but it does. And I mean, if it can happen in Little Rock, that means I don't have to travel 1,000 miles to go to New York to do the same thing that I'm doing right here at home in the comfort of my home in a clean, wonderful city. And everyone knows me, but can still bask in the richness of this beautiful city.
2: This is safe.
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Hello, and welcome to With Heart and Voice, a program celebrating the rich repertoire of sacred choral and organ music. I'm Peter Dubois, and I'm so happy that you've joined me for the next hour of wonderful listening. As we continue to move through the changing seasons of the year, on this edition of With Heart and Voice, we'll welcome the new season of autumn and celebrate creation. Wonderful sacred choral and organ music focusing on the wonders of nature and of beauty of creation, with pieces by Rutter, Gothrop, Lemaire, and a host of others. There's no better way to launch into the season of autumn than hearing organ music of Leo Sowerby. His piece, Comes Autumn Time, was first composed in 1916. He later arranged it for orchestra, and it became widely popular across America as an orchestral overture. He was inspired by a somewhat sentimental poem by Bliss Carman, which Sowerby felt captured the vibrant colors and dramatic landscapes of his childhood in and around Grand Rapids, Michigan. Well, here comes Autumn Time, performed by Todd Wilson on the great organ of the Washington National Cathedral.

Todd Wilson played Comes Autumn Time by Leo Sowerby on the organ of the Washington National Cathedral. You're listening to With Heart and Voice. In the spring of 1863, hymn writer and poet Folliot S. Pierpoint was sitting on a hilltop outside his native city of Bath, admiring the natural beauty with the winding Avon River and blooming flowers. In viewing the lovely scene, he determined to write a sacrifice of praise, celebrating God's goodness, human love, and the church. He originally wrote For the Beauty of the Earth as a sacramental hymn for the Eucharist, with its original refrain, Christ our God, to thee we raise this our sacrifice of praise. Hymnal editors later changed the refrain to make it more generally useful to, Lord of all, to thee we raise this our hymn of grateful praise. We'll hear a choral setting of these familiar words composed by Andrew Carter and performed by the RSCM Millennium Youth Choir, directed by Gordon Stewart. Mark Williams plays the organ.

for The Beauty of the Earth by Andrew Carter. The Royal School of Church Music Millennium Youth Choir was directed by Gordon Stewart. Psalm 8 is a glorious psalm of praise to the Creator and of creation, set in our next piece by composer Daniel Gothrop, who's led a multifaceted career in addition to his significant work as a composer. He's also been active as a broadcaster, organist, conductor, teacher, and writer, including a stint as music critic for the Washington Post. His festive anthem, How Excellent Is Thy Name, is performed here by the Utah State University Chamber Singers with organist Jonathan Rose. Corey Evans conducts.

Corey Evans led the Utah State University Chamber Singers in How Excellent Is Thy Name by Daniel Gothrop. Jonathan Rose played the organ. Another familiar text finds a refreshing new setting in our next selection. The anonymous text of The Apple Tree appeared in a 1784 collection of Joshua Smith from New Hampshire. Perhaps the most well-known setting was written by Elizabeth Poston, first as a solo song in 1961, and later as a choral work in 1967. In more recent years, Houston-based composer David Ashley White wrote a lovely setting, which we'll hear sung by the choir of Palmer Memorial Church in Houston, a parish for which he's written a number of works over many decades. Brady Knapp conducts, Martha Chapman plays violin.

sung by the choir of Palmer Memorial Episcopal Church in Houston. Martha Chapman played violin and Brady Knapp directed. You're listening to With Heart and Voice. Two original tunes by David Ashley White set a hymn, So the Day Dawn. The serene and thoughtful text is by Bishop Timothy Dudley Smith. So the Day Dawn is performed here by the choir of Palmer Memorial Episcopal Church in Houston, where Brady Knapp is director of music. Violinist is Alan Austin.

So the Day Dawn, a hymn composed by David Ashley White on a text by Timothy Dudley Smith. It was sung by the choir of Palmer Memorial Episcopal Church in Houston. One of the great Psalms of Assurance, Psalm 121, opens with a grand depiction of the natural wonder of the mountains. John Rutter's setting of this beloved psalm was composed relatively early in his career in 1975. In the anthem, "I Will Lift Up Mine Eyes," the subtle shifts of meter fit the natural rhythm of the words, effortlessly conveying the assurance found in the text. It's performed here by the Tabernacle Choir and Orchestra at Temple Square. Mac Wilberg conducts.

Mack Wilberg led the Tabernacle Choir and Orchestra at Temple Square in a glorious setting of Psalm 121, I Will Lift Up Mine Eyes by John Rutter. The beloved melody, Londonderry Air, first appeared in a publication in 1855, having been notated from hearing a blind fiddler playing it in Limavady by Jane Ross. It's named for the county Londonderry in Ireland where it was found. Early 20th century organ virtuoso Edwin H. Lemaire famously transcribed it for organ, and we'll hear it in a further arrangement for cello and organ performed by Todd Wilson and his daughter, cellist Rachel Wilson. They perform at the Parish of St. Luke in Evanston, Illinois.

Londonderry Air, as arranged by Edwin H. Lemaire and performed by Rachel Wilson, cello, and her father, Todd, organist. You're listening to With Heart and Voice. Aaron Copland was among the first of hundreds of American composers, conductors, and performers who studied with the legendary French pedagogue Nadia Boulanger throughout much of the 20th century. Through her highly disciplined method of study, she helped generations of Americans find their American voice as composers. In 1947, Copland was commissioned to write a choral work for a symposium on music criticism held at Harvard. Up to that time, he'd composed very little for chorus, let alone a piece of considerable length. He chose to set the story of creation as a single movement work for mezzo-soprano storyteller and unaccompanied chorus. The chanted phrase, "and the evening and the morning were the first, second, third, fourth day, etc., became a refrain ending each section. And with each repetition, the tonal center moved higher. Robert Shaw conducted the premiere at Harvard on May 2nd that year, and we'll hear a recording by the St. Thomas Choir of Men and Boys directed by John Scott. They're joined by mezzo-soprano Meg Bregel. Music of Aaron Copland on With Heart and Voice.

In the Beginning, a Single Movement Cantata by Aaron Copland. It was performed by mezzo-soprano Meg Bregel, joined by the St. Thomas Choir of Men and Boys. John Scott directed.

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Please join me again next week for With Heart and Voice.

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1: We have such a great treasure trove of schools and music schools, accomplished musicians that help us to learn about all of the, even the professional opportunities that we can have. I think six theaters here, colleges here. So it's a great place to start, especially professionally. There's so many opportunities, especially, and I think one of the best ones is getting to sing with an orchestra. Having a 100-voice choir behind me and a full orchestra, I never would have thought that that would happen here in Little Rock, but it does. And I mean, if it can happen in Little Rock, that means I don't have to travel 1,000 miles to go to New York to do the same thing that I'm doing right here at home, in the comfort of my home, in a clean, wonderful city, and everyone knows me, but can still bask in the richness of this beautiful city. This is Sasha Spencer, mezzo-soprano and featured vocalist with the Arkansas Symphony Orchestra, and you're listening to KLRE 90.5 FM. We have such a great treasure trove of schools and music schools, accomplished musicians that help us to learn about all of the, even the professional opportunities that we can have. I think six theaters here, colleges here, so it's a great place to start. Especially professionally, there's so many opportunities, especially, and I think one of the best ones is getting to sing with an orchestra. Having a 100-voice choir behind me and a full orchestra, I never would have thought that that would happen here in Little Rock, but it does. And I mean, if it can happen in Little Rock, that means I don't have to travel 1,000 miles to go to New York to do the same thing that I'm doing right here at home, in the comfort of my home, in a clean, wonderful city, and everyone knows me, but can still bask in the richness of this beautiful city. This is Sasha Spencer, mezzo-soprano and featured vocalist with the Arkansas Symphony Orchestra, and you're listening to KLRE 90.5 FM.
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3: 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I'm Eric Harrison. I write about arts and culture at the Arkansas Democrat Gazette. And I'll be your host for the next 2 hours. You're listening to Major and Minor Masterpieces, where we will focus each week on a broad range of classical music, from chamber music to choral works to full symphonies, and maybe even a touch or two of opera. This week we'll take a look at musical legends, heroes, and anti-heroes. Norwegian composer Edvard Grieg accepted an invitation from fellow Norwegian Henrik Ibsen in January 1874 to compose incidental music for his verse drama Peer Gynt. But the playwright's original vision, for a few interstitial pieces, ultimately grew to 26 numbers across 5 acts, which considerably strained Grieg's creativity. It took him a difficult year and a half to complete. The task was made more difficult in the process of adapting Ibsen's original vision, which was a 4-hour quasi-epic poem involving a repellent Faust-like protagonist, hell-bent in pursuit of his own desires, into a suitable stage play. Grieg's music also helps a lot in making Ibsen's rather brutish character less reprehensible. When Peer Gynt premiered in February 1876 in Christiania, Norway, now Oslo, critics praised both play and music, but Grieg wasn't satisfied, particularly with the orchestrations. For subsequent productions in 1888 and 1892, he revised his score and also published a pair of concert suites, extracting 8 pieces that have become, along with his piano concerto and the suite from Holberg's time, his most popular and most often played works. The first suite contains the 4 best-known pieces and the ones that most often show up in movies and even TV commercials. Morning Mood, which opens Act 4 of the play, Asa's Death, set at the deathbed of Per's mother at the end of Act 3, detailed by somber strings and melancholic brass, Anitra's Dance, the seduction of Per by the daughter of a Bedouin chieftain, and In the Hall of the Mountain King from Act 2, in which Per finds himself in a troll king's hostile court. Grieg, who notably hated this piece, though it is arguably the one most identified with him, wrote a friend, "I have done something for the Hall of the Troll King in Dover, which literally I cannot bear to hear. It reeks so of cowturds, ultra-Norwegianism, and to one's self-enoughness." The second suite opens with Ingrid's Lament, focusing on the daughter of a rich farmer whom Per abducts to start the drama, followed by the Arabian Dance from the middle of Act 4, set in the Bedouin camp just before Anitra's dance. Peer Gynt's Homecoming, Stormy Evening, the prelude to Act 5, depicts Per's shipwreck on his return to Norway,
4: and closes with Solveig's song, in which the woman he has loved and left adversity.